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0: As the bloody Civil War came to a close, slavery was formally abolished in the U.S. in 1865. With this amendment, many African Americans who were born into slavery in the South were free for the first time in their lives. Richard Toler was among this group. He was born around 1837 on a plantation in Lynchburg, Virginia. After the war, he went on to work as a blacksmith, stonemason, and carpenter, according to interview excerpts gathered by the Federal Writers Project.
1: It's a first-hand look at slavery. You know, we all learn about slavery, or most of us learn about slavery in schools and in high school, and it's oftentimes kind of couched in economic and political terms, but this is the first time I'd ever come across first-hand accounts, and I think that's its real value.
0: That's Richard Cahan, co-author of the book River of Blood, American Slavery from the People Who Lived It. The new release chronicles nearly 100 profiles of those that had been enslaved in the South. Each profile features a photo and a short excerpt from an interview with that person conducted by the Federal Writers Project during the late 1930s. The project was created by the federal government after the Civil War in an effort to capture the raw experiences of those formerly enslaved.
1: So this was about 70 years after the end of the Civil War, and the people that were interviewed were at least 70 if they were babies, but they were in their 80s and 90s, and even some were 100 years old, and they talked about their experiences and their thoughts. And one thing that's very unusual about this book is that we've used photographs, portraits of formerly enslaved people to go with their words so that you really get a sense of the power of their words and their pictures together.
0: The dozens of writers that made up the Federal Writers Project interviewed nearly 3,000 formerly enslaved men and women.
1: Most of the interviewers and most of the interviewer slash photographers were white. And here these people were being asked by white people for the first time in their lives what they felt like, what they experienced. They were being honored and valued. And then at the end of this interview, they were being asked to pose for photographs. And I think that many of the 96 people who are on the book really took this moment to make a statement about their resilience and their pride. So many of them are pictured in, men were pictured in suits, but on the whole, people were just wearing what they were wearing. But they're always sitting up ramrod straight, or even if they have a cane, they're standing very stately. And I think they somehow, and I don't know how, understood the importance of both giving their testimony, which was essential, and being photographed.
0: One of the women interviewed and photographed was Mary Ann Burleson Patterson. She was born into slavery around 1840 in Louisiana and forcibly relocated to Texas after her and her mother were both sold to a slaveholder near Austin. At the time of her interview, she said that she doesn't know exactly how old she is, but she could be anywhere between 97 to 102 years old.
1: That picture of Marian Burleson Patterson, it's a woman just standing with a hoe in front of her, and she's got on a long apron and very beautiful dress, and not dress, but work clothes. And she was born around 1840, so when she was interviewed, she was very close to 100 years old, and she's still hoeing the land.
0: Despite the horrors and hardships of slavery, Burleson Patterson went on to marry and raised 15 children on her family's farm. The Federal Writers Project found so many stories similar to hers, stories of resilience, strength, and the will to start over again.
1: This one woman, Betty Simmons, was talking about how she was very glad that the Civil War ended when it did because the slaveholders were about to put her three-year-old boy into the field, and she just wrote, "They took them young." And Felix Haywood, another person, talked about how some African Americans, a few of them, most people stayed on the plantations, but a few wanted to move north. His words are so brilliant. He just wrote, "They seemed to want to get closer to freedom so they'd know what it was, like it was a place or a city."
0: Many who were formerly enslaved remained in the South after the end of the Civil War and tried to find work nearby.
1: They had to start their new lives with absolutely nothing. And obviously, with in the South especially, so much hatred directed towards them. The end of the war was a very difficult moment for African Americans who had been enslaved. Very few could read or write because they were prohibited from reading and from owning writing instruments. And they weren't equipped to do much more than to live a life on a farm, a hardworking life on a farm. So at the end of the war, it was not surprising that many people, most people, stayed close to the plantation where they had been held or nearby, because oftentimes slaveholders agreed to pay them. It was a very small amount of money, but they agreed to pay them and also provide for their food and their housing. And it was a difficult choice to stay, I'm sure, on plantation, but I think that it was a choice that many people saw as a practical choice, especially after the first couple of years at the end of the Civil War.
0: But by the early 1900s, thousands started migrating north to cities including Chicago, Detroit, and New York in search of greater opportunities. They pushed onward in hopes of a better tomorrow. These words and portraits gathered from formerly enslaved men and women and cemented in history are vital to remembering this dark period in American history. To see some of the photos featured in the book, River of Blood, American Slavery from the People Who Lived It, visit viewpointsradio.org. For more behind the scenes, check out Viewpoints Radio on Instagram, X, and Facebook. This segment originally aired in February 2020 and was written and produced by Amira Zaveri. Our studio manager is Jason Dickey. I'm Gary Price.
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0: There's no denying that we, as Americans, love watching sports. Whether it's baseball, hockey, basketball, soccer, or something else, we love an afternoon spent rooting for our team. If you're a parent and your child plays sports, you might be equally excited to root for your kid from the stands. After all, the world of youth sports can get extremely competitive. For some families, it's full of high stakes, big commitments, and can often feel like the highest highs and the lowest lows. And while it's great to show support and enthusiasm as parents, this drive to win can become all-consuming. You may be familiar with the mom or dad hovering on the sidelines and yelling at their kid or the referee, and in the moment thought, what is wrong with that person?
1: If you know me, I'm a very laid-back person, and I don't care that much about very many things. And I kind of tend to live by the Bill Murray maxim from the movie Meatballs, which is it just doesn't matter. But when my kid started playing hockey and getting pretty competitive about it, something happened to me that I didn't understand. It's kind of like the Hulk, you know? I started to change. And I was like, what the hell is going on?
0: That's Rich Cohen, a hockey dad and author of Pee-wee's Confessions of a Hockey Parent.
1: You cannot be objective about your kid. And that doesn't mean you always think your kid is the best. It also means you might think your kid is the worst. I always broke parents, hockey parents, sports parents, parents in general, into two kinds of groups. The one that could only see what their kid does right and can't see what their kid does wrong. And the one that can only see what their kid does wrong and can't see what their kid does right. And it's impossible to look at your child as if your child is not attached to you or is a stranger to you. And you might think you're doing it, but it can't be done.
0: In the book, he follows the ups and downs of being involved in his son's traveling hockey team, all the way from tryouts to the coveted end-of-the-season championship game.
1: During the whole process of tryouts, when he was a peewee, things were going on that seemed wrong to me and not fair, and I found myself caring so much and getting so upset that I called my sister and I said, what is happening to me? She's old, my big sister, and she has four kids. And she said, when something wrong is happening with your kids, it's not just like it's something you care about or something happening to someone's close to you. It's like it is you. That's what it feels like. And that's what I realized, which is with my son, I was going through all these things that I had gone through as a kid without even aware what was happening again.
0: Cohen grew up in the suburbs of Chicago and also played ice hockey when he was a kid. But he says the sport these days is drastically different from what it was back then, and not for the better. One thing that's completely changed, team tryouts.
1: They have these outside evaluators, and they come in and for tryouts, and they do two things. One is they judge the kids who are trying out on things that can be measured. So you can only judge on what can be measured, which is like speed, how sharply you turn, how you are on your inside edges, your outside edges, all these specific things to hockey that you can measure. And if you can't measure it, it's like it doesn't exist. And you see this in sports and society in general with testing, with the way people are judged, which is the most important things can't be measured. And so it's like they don't exist, and those kids who are the best often get left behind because you can only tell, you can only find those things much later, like at the end of a long tournament, in the fifth game, when your team is already eliminated but they're playing, which kid is still trying? Which kid is still out there working?
0: Qualities like perseverance, grit, and growth are often overlooked because outside evaluators are judging the kids based off what they see in the moment. Essentially, these people act as a buffer between the coach and the players.
1: The outside evaluators give the system, whatever the system is, a degree of plausible deniability, which is if you're a parent, you complain, they say, hey, it wasn't me. I didn't make the decision. It was made objectively by these outside evaluators.
0: Another modification is the role of private trainers. Parents will hire these expensive professionals, hoping that the extra coaching will boost their child's chances of getting picked. Cohen believes it unfairly tips the scale in favor of kids who come from money.
1: Normally, when I was a kid, or just not that long ago, you'd sign your kid up. Your kid had a coach. The coach did the tryouts, chose the team, coached the kid. Now, you say, look, my kid's not being developed. They say, maybe you should go hire an outside instructor. and you find out that all of these kids also have their own private trainers, which they're kind of using without telling the other kids because everyone's competing against each other. And all these things that were included now, you have to pay for extra. Some kids get it. Some kids don't. Some kids don't even know what's going on. And the fact is, the kids that are truly gifted and want to do this, doesn't matter. They're going to do their thing and they're going to get through. But the kids who really can use the instruction, who aren't clued into the system or whose parents aren't involved, are going to get left behind. And that's what I mean by the system breaking down.
0: For Cohen, the ultra-competitive nature of peewee hockey and many other youth sports has sucked up the joy of the game and replaced it with compulsive practice. Too often, parents try to fill in their children's schedules with mandatory ice time, hoping that the more hours they practice under guidance, the better they'll become. But whatever happened to the joy of playing sports as a kid?
1: When we were growing up and, you know, and the way people played hockey, just as one example forever, is you were practicing without knowing you were practicing. You were calling it playing. So in Glencoe, they would freeze over our park in the middle of town. You'd have like 8 or 9 games going simultaneously. In the winter, they just pour water on it. And we'd be playing from basically till we can get outside until the sun went down. Now, that would be among the 10,000 hours of practicing. But we didn't consider it that, and that's why we were able to do it.
0: Today, there are several helicopter hockey parents who try to outsmart the system so that their child has a leg up.
1: When I was growing up, the idea was if you were good, they would have you play with older kids. This idea is if you want to get good, you play with younger kids. And as a result of that, a lot of parents more and more have tried to hold their kids back to play with younger kids to build their confidence and get more coaching. And that is a big change that I saw, which is the idea that What does it take to be better? Does it take to play with bigger people, better people, faster people, or should you put yourself in a situation where you're kind of a ringer? And those things, the amount of practice and the sort of very carefully placing your kid in a system where they can play a very particular role.
0: Cohen says that this maneuver is unfair to kids because it doesn't allow them to develop as players or as individuals in life.
1: Because ultimately, the seasons where you really grow as a person are the seasons where you struggle. And you're engineering a system for your kid where your kid won't struggle and where your kid won't lose. And anybody who's been alive for more than a few decades knows that you only really get better and only really learn when you struggle and you lose. The winning is the treat, you know. But the winning is just a celebration. You never, as my father also said, you never learn anything from winning. You only learn from losing. And it's from losing that you really learn to win. And that, see, when you try to engineer hockey so that can't happen, you kind of destroy what is probably the main value of youth sports, or one of them, which is not getting better at the sport and not preparing to play college hockey or something, but learning how to be part of a team, learning how to play a role on the team, learning how to lose, and that losing isn't the end of the world, that you can come back from it and come back from it stronger and quickly.
0: And yet, he admits his own faults as well. As a parent, he's struggled at times to maintain his composure or see the silver lining after a tough team loss.
1: This is really hard, you know. Like, I'm always questioning not just my son so much. I feel good about him. The one I feel bad about is myself, you know. Like, why am I getting caught up in this? Why do I care? And am I doing an injustice to this person or that person? And then you realize that being a decent person is a really hard thing.
0: It can be hard to keep your emotions in check when you're as heavily invested in the game as many parents are today. But in the end, it's important to act responsibly and set an example of how to deal with life's curveballs.
1: I always say to my kids, like, you got to draw a line. Like, there's some things you won't do and some things you won't say no matter what somebody does to you. And not because you don't want to hurt them, because you don't want to hurt yourself, you want to be a good person. I just think one thing I don't want to get lost is how rewarding this experience is. And one of the best things about youth sports and all these things is actually the relationship with the other parents, because that's all my friends now.
0: You can read about the triumphs, the struggles, and the exploding popularity of kids' competitive hockey in Rich

0: 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This story originally aired in January 2021 and was written and produced by Polly Hansen. Our executive producer is Amira Zaveri. Our studio manager is Jason Dickey. I'm Marty Peterson.
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9: This is Viewpoints Explained. I'm Ebony McMorris. Every summer, the same warning returns. Never leave a child alone in a parked car. But the danger isn't just about someone running into a store and losing track of time. It's about how quickly a car can turn into a burning oven, even on a day that doesn't feel super hot. According to the CDC, the temperature inside can jump nearly 20 degrees in just 10 minutes. Cracking a window doesn't help slow this down. And for children, the risk is greater because their bodies heat up much faster than grown adults. In just a short time, a child's core body temperature can get too high and heat stroke can set in. If it keeps rising, it can be fatal. The National Highway Traffic Safety Administration reports that more than 1,000 children in the U.S. have died this way over the last 25 years. In many cases, it's not because a parent decides to leave a child in their car. More than half of child hot car deaths happen when they're mistakenly forgotten. Others occur when a child climbs into an unlocked car unsupervised and can't get out. To prevent this, experts recommend building in small backups, like always putting your phone or bag in the back seat as a reminder. Also ask your child's school or provider to call if they don't arrive when they normally would. Lastly, always keep parked cars locked when not in use. If you see a child alone in a locked car, call 911 right away. Don't spend those first few moments looking around trying to find who they came with or attempting to get into the car. That can be sorted out after help is on the way. That's Viewpoints Explained for this week. More in a moment.

Welcome to Culture Crash, where we examine what's new and old in entertainment. Much has been made of last year's pop girl renaissance, with huge breakthroughs coming from Chappell Roan and Sabrina Carpenter, plus continued dominance from Taylor Swift, Billie Eilish, Olivia Rodrigo, and Ariana Grande. But there has also been another renaissance of female alternative pop rock artists releasing hits of their own. For instance, 2024 saw Clairo release her third album called Charm, full of soft rock and jazzy pop tunes. At just 26 years old, Clairo already has an impressive library of music to her name, and she just recently earned her first Grammy nomination. With songs like Juna and Add Up My Love, Clairo proves that rich production and a 70s-inspired sound still works even into the 2020s. Suki Waterhouse's album, Memoir of a Sparkle Muffin, is a modern indie pop rock album full of catchy choruses and deeply vulnerable lyrics. Songs

0: like OMG, Super Sad, and Blackout Drunk are perfect sing-alongs for spring afternoon and pair nicely with 80s pop like the music of Kate Bush. And finally, The Last Dinner Party is an indie rock band from London with 5 members and 0 men. Their album, Prelude to Ecstasy, explicitly explores the female gaze, with one of their biggest songs even titled The Feminine Urge. Dark, dramatic, and full of Baroque pop with shades of ABBA and David Bowie, The Last Dinner Party is definitely an act to watch moving forward. Claro's Charm, Suki Waterhouse's Memoir of a Sparkle Muffin, and The Last Dinner Party's Prelude to Ecstasy are all available now. I'm Evan Rook.
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0: shifters, those that drive the big rigs, and all of you that just can't sleep. 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
0: 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A bigger wrench got thrown in the plans we thought we had. Now there's Willow and sweet Ada James. 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

1027 The Hit Kicker Brevard's number one country. Good morning. It's Mike in the midday. 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

1027, the Hit Kicker Brevard's number one country. It's Mike in the Midday. Text the word LOVE to 95819. Let's get you qualified for a flyaway to go see Jason Aldean and Luke Bryan on the Double Down Tour in Vegas. That is LOVE, L-O-V-E. Text that to 95819 this morning. Good luck.

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1027, the hit kicker, Brevard's number one country. 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

1027, the hit kicker, Brevard's number one country. 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What a way to kick off a Monday workday, right? Whole bunch of country. Here's Ella Langley and Be Her. She drank.

1027 The Hit Kicker Brevard's number one country, Mike in the Midday. Big thanks to everybody that helped us out last week for our Country Cares for Kids St. Jude Radiothon. Because of you, we were able to have a record year, raising over $41,148.77. And it couldn't happen without you. You made it all possible. Thank you.

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Girl,

1027 The Hit Kicker, Brevard's number one country. We're giving you another extended hour of nonstop country hits sponsored by Navy Federal Credit Union. This is newcomer Zach John King. It's called Get to Drinkin', and you got it first here on The Hit Kicker. Good morning.

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1: 1027 The Hit Kicker Brevard. 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

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It is Mike in the Midday. 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

1027 The Hit Kicker, Brevard's number one country. It's Mike in the Midday. All right, you got a few more minutes. 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What you say we get you qualified?

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1027, the hit kicker Brevard's number one country. It is Mike in the midday heading into a 4th of July weekend. America 250. A lot of stuff happening here on the Space Coast. We'll give a little rundown of some things and places to see fireworks. We'll talk about that after Megan Maroney here.

0: 1027, the Hit Kicker Brevard's number one country, Mike in the Midday, doing the Monday edition of the All Request Lunch Hour, sponsored by Fish Lips Waterfront Bar and Grill, located out in Port Canaveral. A lot of fun stuff coming up this week as we head into the 4th of July this weekend for the America 250 celebration, and things kick off early. Here on July 2nd, just a couple of days away, you got the America 250 mural ribbon cutting, which is going to take place at the Melbourne Square Mall right near Macy's. And that's going to be on the 2nd, July 2nd at noon. So that should be a lot of fun. And this mural looks awesome, by the way, if you didn't know. Well, you'll get a chance to see it. They kind of get a little picture of it on the press release, so it looks like it's going to be fun. You got the July 3rd of July fireworks out at Port Canaveral. That's going to take place from 6 to 10 is when the activities. Parking's $15. There'll be music. There'll be a touch of truck. The fireworks will be at 9 o'clock. And then you've got the America 250 Red, White, and Boom. That's the 4th of July parade. That's going to take place at Sandpoint Park. You got Mel Boom coming up on the 4th in downtown Melbourne. You got the city of Pompeii doing theirs this Saturday. Fireworks, fun. That starts at 5, runs till 9. You got the 4th of July Symphony Under the Stars free concert. That's going to take place at Cocoa Riverfront Park. So right there on Rockledge Boulevard in Cocoa, Florida. All kinds of fun stuff happening. And you can get a list of some 4th of July events to get your family involved in and go have fun. Head over to thehitkicker.com and just click on the events page. And lots of things to do. Figure out where you want to go.
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1027, the Hit Kicker, Rivard's number one country. It's Mike in the midday doing the all request lunch hour. Got a few minutes to get your request in. 321-733-1027. Amy wants to hear some shaboozy. Here's good news.

0: 1027, the hit kicker, Brevard's number one country. Good afternoon, Mike, in the midday. Doing the all request lunch hour, sponsored by Fish Lips Waterfront Bar and Grill. All right, time to get you a new keyword. Third keyword of four today to get qualified to go see Jason Aldean, Luke Bryan. Team it up. Double the hits, double the superstars for the Double Down Tour. And we want to send you to see it out in Las Vegas. We're going to pick up the tab, round trip airfare for two to Sin City. You're going to get flights. You're going to get a hotel. And you're going to get tickets to see Jason Aldean and Luke Bryan with special guests John Party and Chase Matthew that night live under the neon lights in Vegas. And this hour's keyword is small. S-M-A-L-L. That's your new keyword. It is the third of four today. And you know how this works. Whenever you hear the keywords, you want to text them off to 95819. So small, S-M-A-L-L. That's your keyword. It's good till 3 o'clock this afternoon. Text it to 95819 to get qualified for the Double Down Tour out in Vegas. More information and contest rules, too. Just a click away this afternoon over at thehitkicker.com. Good luck.
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12: A better life with Dr. Sanjay Gupta.
13: We talk a lot here about ultra-processed foods and the many ways in which they can negatively impact your health. They've been linked to weight gain, obesity, type 2 diabetes, cardiovascular disease, even cancer. And now a new study out of UCSF found that high ultra-processed food intake was associated with something called intramuscular fat, which is exactly what it sounds like. That's fat inside your muscles, which can cause them to become weaker. Now, in this particular study, the researchers noticed more wear and tear and pain in people's knees because of weakened thigh muscles. Cutting back on ultra-processed foods isn't easy. The CDC estimates at least half the calories in our diet come from ultra-processed foods. But if you're looking to eat cleaner, cutting out sugar-sweetened beverages, that may be the best number one thing you can do to try and get started. I'm Dr. Sanjay Gupta, helping you live a better life.
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1027 Hit Kicker Brevard's number one country. It's Mike in the Midday playing another extended hour of nonstop country hits as you and I work alongside each other on this Monday afternoon, sponsored by Navy Federal Credit Union. Here's Next Thing You Know, it's Jordan Davis.

closed. 1027 The Hit Kicker, Brevard's number one country. Mike in the midday playing another extended hour of nonstop country hits. Had a request for some Jelly. Have you heard his new one? It's called Hands Up. You got it first right here on The Hit Kicker.

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1: Hey, I'm Riley Green with my new song, Think As You Drunk. 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
1: 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And I think it was really inspired by me growing up loving Toby Keith. And I remember when we wrote it thinking, this sounds like something Toby Keith would have came up with. And that's always a good judge of whether or not a song's any good.

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1027, the hit kicker Brevard's number one country from the Toy Story 5 movie. It's Taylor, and I Knew It, I Knew You was also the big box office winner this weekend, bringing in $70 million back out on top. A little surprised. I thought Supergirl would have done better than $38 million, but it did not. Anyway, all right, let's get you qualified to go see this guy, Jason Aldean, Luke Bryan on the Double Down Tour. Text the word SMALL, S-M-A-L-L, to 95819. That is SMALL. Text that to 95819 to win a trip to Vegas to see the Double Down Tour. Good luck.

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1027, the Hit Kicker Brevard's number one country. It's Mike in the Midday getting into another hour of country music on this Monday. I got some Lee Bryce coming up after the latest here from Lainey Wilson, Bone Keys Wallet on the Hit Kicker.

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0: 1027, the Hit Kicker Brevard's number one country. It is Mike in the Midday. Appreciate you checking in on this Monday afternoon as we hop into a day for everything. I know we're a little late getting this on, but we're going to get to it. I like doing this. 365 days a year, and they like to slap, slap, slap something on every day of the calendar. And today's National Hug Holiday. Yep, so hug someone. It's also National Guy Day, so maybe, ladies, you can go hug your guy. How about that? It's also National Waffle Iron Day, National Camera Day, National Almond Butter Crunch Day, National Outdoor Equipment Maintenance Day. When's the last time you cleaned the mower, changed the oil, or when's the last time you started your portable generator just in case you would need it? Just saying. Get that done today. 5 days left until Independence Day, friend, and that's when we're going to celebrate America 250. Wow, can you believe it? 4th of July coming up this weekend. Let's get some fireworks, just saying. All right, friend, that's a day for everything. Go ahead and pick something on this list and celebrate it. Have fun doing it safely, I say.
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1027 Hit Kicker Brevard's number one country. I'm Mike in the Midday, taking off. Eric De Niro's coming in here at 3. He's got a new keyword to get you qualified to go see Jason Aldean, Luke Bryan at the Double Down Tour in Vegas. Have yourself a great rest of your Monday afternoon, friends. Stay safe and remember to keep on smiling while you ask. Well, makes people wonder what you've been up to. Have yourself a blessed rest of your Monday. I've been

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0: 1027, the Hit Kicker, Brevard's number one country. I'm Eric De Niro. Just want to say thanks again to everybody who listened and called in and donated to our St. Jude Radiothon this year. Still can't believe the number, $41,148.77.
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1027, the Hit Kicker, Brevard's number one country. 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

1027, the hit kicker, Brevard's number one country. 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Got some Zach Brown Band on the way after Kenny Chesney with Carry On.

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1: 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So I think I've covered a Toby Keith song at my shows for as long as I can remember.

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1: 102.7, the Hit Kicker, Brevard's number one country. I'm Eric De Niro. Mel Brooks turned 100 years old yesterday, and according to Entertainment Weekly, his most essential film is The Producers, followed by Blazing Saddles and Young Frankenstein. I still have yet to see Young Frankenstein.
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1027, the Hit Kicker, Brevard's number one country. De Niro here. Jason Aldean, Luke Bryan. National keyword is stadium. 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

1027, the hit kicker, Brevard's number one country. 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

1027, the hit kicker, Brevard's number one country. I'm Eric De Niro. How would you like to win $1,000? 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Luke Combs on the way. Samantha Langley coming up too. Here's Megan Maroney and Beautiful Things on the Hit Kicker.

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0: 1027, the Hit Kicker, Brevard's number one country. I'm Eric De Niro. Alan Jackson's final show was Saturday night, and George Strait joined him on stage for a couple of songs. The concert was 4 hours long, and it will air later this year as a primetime special on NBC.
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1027, the hit kicker, Brevard's number one country. I'm Eric De Niro. You're Jason Aldean, Luke Bryan. National keyword is stadium. Text the national keyword stadium to 95819 right now for your chance to win that trip. You'll get to see John Pardee and Chase Matthews.

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It's funflation. 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

0: 1027, the Hit Kicker, Brevard's number one country. Michael J. Fox is now a Companion of the Order of Canada, which is his native country's highest civilian honor. He was awarded for both his Hollywood career and his advocacy for Parkinson's disease.
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